Alistina Turek, Vocals. Kim Rabbit, Trumpet. Yeah. Cindy Fields from Elsa. From the melody at the end, it was a bit Austria in Europe, but Austria and Africa together. So the last tune, Strong Us.

Daniel Babuti, Drums. Yannick Truman, Trombone. Danielius Pantelleros, Baritone. The Euro Radio Jazz Orchestra.

Elsa Ursulina und Keyboards. 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Heiko Josef Remmel, Bass. Daniel Paduti, Drums. Andy Erd, Gitarre. Ivan Radivojevic, Tim Rabbit, Aida Eliasson Pedersen, Trumpets, Janik Trumann, Arni Häkkinen und jetzt fällt Cyril Galamini to bass trombone. Okay. Danielius Panzerovas, Barry, Stefan Flager, Tenor, Oli Veras, Lead Alto, Sebastian Johnson, Alto, Soprano.

0: So, ladies and gentlemen, welcome to Radio Africa International. Business with impact, Africa in focus.
1: Yes, we remain the leading investor, but we are losing our strategic influence, primarily because it's slightly fragmented and we're not coordinated in a way that Africans can see value. So to remain competitive, we must reposition by aligning with African industrial priorities, invest in value creation, and deliver fast, more integrated partnership. My final note, the next decade of global competition will be number one, not in Vienna, not in Hamburg, but in Lagos, Nairobi, Kinshasa. Europe's choice is very simple. Reposition now or be replaced. Thank you.
0: Ladies and gentlemen, we were very pleased to receive Peter in our studio and to discuss more, not only about the conference, but also about the perspective of the continent Africa.
1: My name is Dr. Peter Bankole. I'm the Deputy Vice Chancellor Admin at Pan-Atlantic University in Nigeria. Pan-Atlantic University is one of the top private universities in Nigeria today, and we are developing responsible leaders across the continent, in Nigeria and across the continent.
2: And how do you come in the economy politics?
1: Okay, so again, if based on the work that I have done, especially with small businesses, this is how I started to be there. But also, I sit on the board of the biggest bank in Nigeria, Zenith. And so based on that, I have to always be in tune with the economic situation, both in the country and across the world.
2: You are here in an international conference, and these people you will talk to, they are afraid of to go to invest to Africa, and now you come to convince them.
1: You see, fear is something that is human, and it is normal. However, people are already investing, not just in Nigeria, but also in other parts of the continent that are even more fearful, if you want to put it that way. People are going to Democratic Republic of Congo. People are going to Sahel. People are going everywhere. And the reality is that if you keep sitting and keep waiting, other people are taking advantage. And I'll give you a very simple figure. As of today, Europe still is one of the leading trade partners for Africa at about $300 million a year. But Chinese have equaled that already. And the difference between the two is that whilst Europe is flat because of these same reasons that you are talking about, fear and this and that, China is growing. That's something that we have to reflect on. India, 4 or 5 years ago, they were on $50 million. Today, they are on $100 million. And they are doubling. They are not even growing. They are doubling. And so, no problem if they choose to wait and watch. Others are taking advantage. As we speak today, if we're not careful, Europe may be losing relevance or may be losing ability to influence within the continent.
2: This country you are talking about, the Austrian people, the European people, they say they don't have the same value. What do you answer to this fear according to the value that the European continent are criticizing on the continent of Africa?
1: You know, first of all, it is very easy for people to say values. And sometimes it's relative. Sometimes I reflect on it and I say, who defines value? If we think of slave trade and we talk of missionary and you talk of values, sorry, they are not compatible. Mm-hmm. And so we should not be holier than thou now. We should focus on what makes sense. Values is about, in fact, why can't you work with somebody to have the kind of value that you also think is correct? In my institution today, we are known for ethics, And yet, within the continent, people say, oh, everybody's unethical. It is not true. Within the same context, you will see people who chooses to be ethical, and because of that, they are growing in leaps and bounds. I can tell you that today, in the last 3 years, we've had admissions for students wanting to come to my institution doubling almost every year. They choose to stay in Nigeria and to come to my university rather than come abroad. One is cheaper, but more importantly, it brings them the sense of value, not just for what we are preaching or we are doing, but also what the African continent stands for. There are some things that we also don't see as value, you know, which West have glamorized. That doesn't sit with our culture. And so that's why I said, who defines values and so on.
2: Diaspora partnership, I don't know how do you consider the contribution of the diaspora, besides the Nigerian diaspora. We have NIDO. There's a big organization. How they are contributing in your philosophy of developing Nigeria?
1: It is massive. It is very, very massive. And today, it's not just Nigeria. In Rwanda, they even set up, you know, a fund that in which they go back. You see, irrespective of where the diasporas are, their mind, their soul is still in their home country. And so they also want to see their countries develop so that when they go back on a visit, whatever, they'll be able to experience the same thing they are experiencing here in the West. And for Nigeria, I don't have the exact figures, but it runs, the last would be like between $20 and $30 billion in terms of diaspora, contribution back to the country. And so the reality is that if any government is able to harness it well, it makes a big difference. We're also learning from India, who is now having their diaspora people come back, not just for tech, but also for health and things like that. And we're doing exactly the same in Nigeria today. So you see, a good hospital will have like 10, 20 expats coming in regularly from UK, from Europe, from America, on a rotating basis. In fact, there was one cardiologist that came that I saw in Nigeria. He works in the UK, and he comes to Nigeria every 3 weeks for 1 week. And so you don't even know this guy is working both ways, and he's enjoying it. And as he does that, he brings more people with him. Then the medical director in that company studied and used to work in the UK. So all his colleagues, he said, look, come for holiday, spend some time working, see your people, and then you go back. And so that is becoming a good way of reintroducing expats into the economy.
2: So now we come here to Vienna to a conference, and the people you will be talking to don't cooperate with diaspora. And if they cannot cooperate with diaspora living here and they know them, how do you think they cooperate with you living on the continent?
1: Okay, so you see, economics doesn't need cooperation. Investment in dollars or euros doesn't look at faces. It goes where the best result will come from, or the one that makes the best sense. As of today, Africa is probably the last growth continent that you will find. It has in terms of mineral resources, it has the highest today. In terms of youthful population, that is global workforce. In by 2050, we'll probably be controlling more than half of global population in terms of youth. The average today is 19 years. And then Europe and the rest, they are aging and they need support. I have a lot of students, not people that are finished, students working for global companies in Nigeria. They just work for maybe 2-3 hours a day and they earn in US dollars. So it means that they don't even have to be a diaspora that comes to the West. But from Nigeria, They are working and they are making their money there. Things have changed, or let me say things are changing. And if you still have this mentality, the reality is that by the time you open your eyes and blink, it's like innovation. The minute you see it, you have lost the battle. And so this is the time not just to be thinking about it, it's to actually move in and take charge.
2: So Nigeria is the biggest motor of the economy of the continent. And the biggest problem that also the investors are talking about is the security of transactions, security of the finance. What is Nigeria doing better than other in order to ensure people to invest in Africa is not a danger of losing its money?
1: You know, in the last 2 to 3 years, what you are saying might have been correct 2 to 3 years ago, where we even had backlogs in terms of paying air flights, you have to remit the US dollars, the companies, all kinds of things. Within the coming of this new central bank governor, they have cleared all that backlog. That has reinforced the confidence in which the investors have in the country. They have unified the forex market. Before, we used to have 5, 6, 7 types of markets depending on who you are talking to, where you are coming, and there was scarcity and all of that. Today, it's one single market. Everybody knows, everybody plays by it. So if you're exporting, you bring your money, you trade there. If you want to buy, you go there, you buy it. No more scarcity. It's transparent. Everything is there. Now, I'm aware that they are still working very hard on the legal side, because that, for me, securing contracts and, the sanctity of contract and all of that, that is also being done. And so if you want to wait until everything is perfect, I don't know. Thank you, sir.

advantage. What happens to those that are landlocked? China is not sleeping. China has constructed over 10,000 kilometers of rail to connect those landlocked to the waterways so that it is easier. And not only easier, it is faster. They make investments between Ethiopia and Djibouti ports, and now they reduce the traveling time by 50%. And it's transporting 90% cargo. Now you move human beings, no problem. But the cargo is the most important thing. They're building roads everywhere. In Kenya, the same thing. From Nairobi to Mombasa, they cut the traveling time by 50% from about maybe 10 hours to 5 hours. People are happy. The government will take the badge. You're not going to move the rail tracks to China. No. But what is happening? They are building it to Chinese standards. Well, very good standard for Chinese. The rail tracks, everything is coming from China. So if you have to do maintenance, where do you get the parts? It's China. That is what I call strategic positioning. Europe can do a lot better. The ports, almost 100, have shown you that. They're building schools, they are building hospitals. In Nigeria and the rest of the continent, they are building airports. And they are financing it. And they are constructing it themselves. So it's a turnkey. You don't need to worry. There may be some issues you will raise, but I can answer that much later. So these are the examples. What we see today is that they are building arteries of new trade empires across the continent. The Belt and Road Initiative, they provide the loan, the construction, the trade corridors. And not only have they signed with the African countries, 52 of them, they've even signed with African Union. It means that once you have signed, we cut out the bureaucracy. Just tell us this is what we want to do. With speed, we are on the ground running. I talked about the Addis Ababa, they finance 70% of taking Ethiopia landlocked to Djibouti ports, where they also now have their first naval base. America keeps building naval bases all over the place. They are building ports for trade. Can you see the difference? Strategy. The Tazara Railway, China invested $1.4 billion to revive that railway between Tanzania and Zambia to counter the Lobito Corridor. Lobito Corridor was there forever. First, we had 3 years of planning, then layers and layers of how we are going to finance and co-finance, and then we are going to do pilots, what work, what doesn't work, learn from that. And then, before you know it, 10 years is over, and we still don't have anything working. But guess what? It's no longer taking 10 years for the Chinese. It's taking 24 to 36 months, 2 to 3 years, and they're done. So China doesn't talk about democracy. They talk about deadlines. When do we deliver? And that is what matters to most of the African governments. A number of them are sincere. They truly want to give to their people what is best. But there are so many hands tied for them to be able to achieve that. Let's go to China. Today, China is being seen as the pharmacy of Africa, of South-South, not just Africa. And my best recollection of this was during COVID, when we needed vaccines. And everybody, they were at the table sharing. It goes to Canada first, go to US, then Europe, Alcazes, this one, that one. And then Africa became the last party to have. But somehow, they were positioned that COVID did not affect them the way it affected the West. I don't know how. Call it the act of God, if you want. But guess what? India started sending to every developing country for free. That is what I call gaining mindshare. And that's why I said, if we're not

careful, we are losing not just market share, but mind share. And when you lose mind share, you are losing relevance. Africa today faces about 111 billion farmer investment gap by 2030. Indian firms, and I've listed just three, Kipler, in fact, the very popular one is Rembaxi. They have FDI manufacturing in Uganda, South Africa, Nigeria, Ethiopia. And that's why they call them the pharmacy of the global south. Before, we used to import aspirin, this one, everything. But we have people with pharmaceutical knowledge and manufacturing, and these guys want to add value. Remember my first one. They want to add value. And so India says, why not? We can build a manufacturing plant. We can assist you. In fact, if you go there, the first thing is that the first operational manager will come from India. And then they will develop the other people. The guy retires. In fact, he doesn't go back to India. He stays in Nigeria and becomes a Nigerian. That's the way it works. And the rest of the continent as well. India gave $2 million to Africa Digital Finance Inclusion Facility in 2023. And $2 and $6 million Indian Trust Fund in 2024. But today, what has happened? India won 173 African Development Bank contracts worth 760 million. Because they see they can do the connection. It's not about you coming with expertise alone. It's you saying we are a friend of the continent. So I got to rush quickly. So there is a dilemma for Europe. I'm going to skip this. Let's go quickly. Now, the playbook. We should stop competing on aid and compete on industrialization. Co-invest, and the difference is simple. Instead of bringing cocoa and manufacturing chocolates here, can we do chocolates in Ghana or Ivory Coast, or even semi-processed it, and then do something premium and then bring it here? It's not about value first anymore. It's about values plus interest, because the African people, they also have interest. Why don't we bundle things together? This morning, I was asked about the Global Gateway. Honestly, Global Gateway is fantastic with 150 billion euros. But guess what? We talk about it, yet somebody is deploying. Look at the free trade agreement and then the BRI. Why can't the Eurozone take charge and do something similar? You have expertise. You've worked in the Eurozone for a long time. Work with, leverage on that, work with the continent, and let's make it happen. Now, this is what Europe must do to remain relevant. Equality in partnership, speed and execution, investment in value creation, alignment with African priority. This is very key. And then we should innovate differently. Again, I'm told my time is up, so I'm going to summarize the key things. One, Africa presents a major strategic opportunity driven by rapid growth in critical areas, minerals, green energy, industrialization. This is where, in fact, Europe has one of the finest when it comes to green tech. But China is beginning to manufacture lithium batteries in Nigeria, in DRC. And we are still debating about how green life should be. Let's think differently. Asian countries like China, India are gaining grounds through fast coordinated and less conditional engagement models. This is important and we need to reflect about that. Yes, we remain the leading investor, but we are losing our strategic influence, primarily because it's slightly fragmented and we're not coordinated in a way that Africans can see value. So to remain competitive, we must reposition by aligning with African industrial priorities, invest in value creation, and deliver fast, more integrated partnership. My final note, the next decade of global competition will be number one, not in Vienna, not in Hamburg, but in Lagos, Nairobi, Kinshasa. Europe's choice is very simple. Reposition now
or be replaced. Danke schön.

0: 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Das Gespräch wurde in Englisch geführt.
1: Mrs. Konola, what can you tell us about your professional career and what motivated you to work so hard for the rights of people with disabilities?
2: I have done all my career in disability sector and actually also in the same organization in Tukena. It was a bit of a coincidence how I ended up there when I did my master thesis and so on in the university there, and I didn't know anything about the sector basically when I ended up there, but I got so fascinated about it and I really found my motivation and inspiration what I want to do there already when I was quite young. So I have done a lot of different kind of things in the field.
1: What exactly is Tukena?
2: Tukena is a value-based organization founded by families in 1992 because families wanted to have other kind of options for their children than institutions to live and so on. So since that, we have been promoting rights of people to live in communities, providing services for them there. And also for families, we have a lot of respite care services and so on for families. We work all over Finland, everywhere there, in all welfare counties. We employ around 1,200 people and provide services for large scale of people with our people who we support usually have quite high support needs, and also families have very different kind of situations. So we are value-based organization active in whole Finland.
1: You are known for your strategic and value-based leadership. What does this mean in concrete terms in your day-to-day work at Tukena and the EASPD?
2: The values of organizations I work for are very important to me, and I want to live up with them. I want to be connected and committed to them. I want to see them, what they mean in my life and in the organization's structures and so on. And I try always keep that as a vision or aim of everything we do. I think that the vision comes when you are sensitive what people really want, and then you combine that to your experience and structures and so on, but you have to really be aware and listen carefully families, people disabilities and so on, and then it comes there, that the right direction where you are going and then to do it, I think the organizational structures need to be thought so that people feel committed to the aims of the organization. They have room to express themselves and to feel part of the larger community, so that they don't, because quite easily I think it comes that people get very narrow-minded, let's say, and they operate with the task they have in every day. Yeah, but I think what we should do is to encourage people to look at the bigger picture and feel the connection in the larger community, let's say, if it's the working community or what they do and so on.
1: You encourage people to work more interdisciplinary. Is that right?
2: Yes, I think so. I think so, yes. And I think that's the word. And to think that strategy is something actually what we do every day. It's not something we have in the paper or on the wall of the management or so on. But I think it's our kind of duty as leaders to make it so, let's say, tangible, that people really feel that what's their role in the organization to make it happen. And I think that goes both for the employers and for the people we work for, that it must be quite clear with our visions.
1: So it's not only a job. It's not just a job, is it?
2: I'm very grateful for it because I feel that I have become who I am with that. It has been very important to me as a personal growth and so on. And it's very big part of my life in every sense. Yes, of course. And so I wouldn't call it lifestyle, but it's a part of me in a way. And yeah, it has been, we have been changing as an organization quite a lot. We have been growing a lot during the years and all the time going forward. So it feels like it's been possible to grow for myself and the organization a little bit at the same path in a way.
1: What are the main objectives currently being pursued by the EASPD and which initiatives are particularly important to you personally?
2: Also in ESPD, we are just started to make our new strategy for the coming years. We started with the new board and so on end of last year. I'm very excited about it. It's an organization I have been very active already like 15 years. I'm very fond of that also. It's the same as Tukena in Finland. I am very committed to its values and so on. And I'm really looking forward to the coming years. And what we are like focusing, of course, is how to make UNCRP the real in services and how our members can promote it in their everyday service provision. And of course, also in the policy level umbrellas and so on. So how can we in a way also challenging times, create hope, I think, for the people and what kind of role service providers have in that. I think that's the main issue at the moment. Of course, it's a lot of policy issues and so on, but that's something I feel that I am there for.

one who tried to break me with desire? Did you think I'd crumble? Did you think I'd lay down and die? No, not I.

0: How do the members support and promote this in their day-to-day lives?
1: The ESPD's work,
0: yes.
1: You mean? Oh, there is a lot of different kind of ways. I think it's for the members. ESPD it represents around 20,000 service providers around Europe, and of course it's a lot of different kind of ways how they are connected to ESPD, and we are all the time trying to find out different kind of ways to do it. But I think it's for meaning of ESPD. I think that's a source of information. And then it's the source of connections. Members value a lot. I think that through ESPD, they get to know a lot of other kinds of organizations from who are working with the same aims and so on around Europe. Of course, projects are important. Many organizations want to be part of European projects and get funding for them, for their activities for that, through that. So I think it's very different. It can be very different, but I think information, knowledge, development, to know what's happening, getting support also to the policy. It's especially in Eastern European countries. I think it's definitely one of the main issues that they can members get support in their policy work with at the national level from Europe. Yeah, a lot of things.
0: Mm-hmm. How does the ESPD work with other organizations in particular and countries to promote inclusion for people with disabilities?
1: Really a lot. In Brussels, ESPD is very active and valued member of different networks around social services and different organizations doing work in Brussels. So everything is basically happening with other organizations in Brussels and nationally. So a lot. Of course, ESPD is very clear also about its role, that we are not representing people with disabilities. We represent service providers, and we are listening very carefully what people themselves, organizations who represent people and families are saying, and we are collaborating a lot with them and also a lot of other stakeholders, depending on country also. But Brussels, it's very wide connections, and everything happens basically in networks.
0: What differences and challenges do you see in the various European countries in regard of inclusion and support services?
1: The realities are very different, of course, from country to country. Nordic countries are very different. The structures there compared to South, and then of course also the way people live and the economic finances and so on, they vary a lot. But I think also that there is a lot of similarities in terms of indeed also the challenges that no country is ready with inclusion or how we promote USCRPD. Of course, the structures, resources and things like that are different, but really how people themselves are in the core of change of how we are structuring the services and delivering them. I think that's something all of us have to think about and challenge ourselves all the time, and try to find much more rooted solutions for that. And then, of course, for the colleagues for example, in Eastern Europe, there is massive issues around resources and institutions and so on, which are, of course, also an issue everywhere. At the moment, there is a lot of, I wouldn't say threats, but issues around NGOs and how, what's the role of NGOs in different countries. It's also in Finland at the moment a big issue, how the finances of NGOs is going. So there is a lot of similarities, and the atmosphere of Europe is there everywhere in a bit to the same direction. But of course, the history and the structures in some countries, there is, for example, very light or not so much legislative frameworks, for example. In some countries, they are very well developed. So that's, for example, it creates a lot of different kind of realities. But But also, then again, I do think that a lot about inclusion also happens in communities and how people are part of them and how we make it possible. And that's something what is very much common challenge for all.
0: I mentioned the finances are a challenge. Mm-hmm. Why is that so?
1: Yeah, in Finland, if I speak about Finland, because that's of course something I know best, but there is a lot of different same kind of roads in different parts of Europe at the moment. But in Finland, it comes from very different ways that the people's let's say people themselves and families are in a bit tight position in a way that the finances of NGOs is cut in Finland. We have had this very good social innovation that the funding from slot machines, you know, the lottery kind of goes to the social and healthcare NGOs. And now there is big cuts. One third of that funding is cut from the beginning of next year. And that reflects a lot to the whole sector in Finland. And at the same time, the welfare counties are responsible of paying the services. And there is a lot of pressure to cut that funding also all the time. So it's different ways happening. But yeah, I still believe that there is what we can do, even if the at the moment challenges are going to that direction.

0: The Aquino Foundation offers customized services. Can you give an example of how such a customized approach is implemented in everyday life?
1: We try, and we are very committed to support our staff in so that they can feel that they can do good job with the people. You know, it's, I think it's a starting point very much that the connection between people who support, who are there to support the people and people themselves and their families is good. We are very, as we are, as I told you, we are founded by families. So I think that the big characteristic for our work is that we work very closely with the family also. When person moves to our services, for example, lives in a service and we support him or her, we take into account still the whole family structure so that families can be involved and so on. And service is designed and planned together with the person and the family. And we try to make it possible that everybody can live the kind of life they want in our service. That's our idea. And of course, we try to support our staff a lot to do that. And that's something we get a lot of feedback from our staff when we ask how they like to work for us. Or so they always, the very big, like positive thing is that people feel that they can do their work so that they feel it's valuable and so on. So I think that's the starting point for really listen to person, give opportunity to that and give the room, because they are usually quite simple things what make people feel that they are really running their own life and leading the kind of life they want.
0: What projects of the Aquino Foundation do have a particular impact on you?
1: I think it was very important time when we did the deinstitutionalization. It's a difficult word, so I say DI. DI, and I think how, when it was, we were very much involved in that. People moved from institutions to our community services and so on, and it was very powerful to see how it changed people's lives, really. Even if it was also, even if they were, families were quite pleased and so on, also in institutions and so on, still the move, it was really like people started to

0: I will do, and I want to do for the coming years. And it's still, unfortunately, it's still very, very accurate, because now the tendencies are towards bigger institutions again and so on. So it needs to lead and try to lead things to that, give example and lead by example and demonstrate by doing what we can still do.
1: What would you like to see in the next 5 to 10 years in the area of inclusion, both in Finland and at their European level?
0: Yes, I would like to see that people's views on their lives are respected, and they are taken so that people themselves and services, that we are able to together create kind of systems which are supportive to the rights of people, and really that we will see that the fantastic goals of UNCRPD are real, and we are able to enable that. And I think that we will take a lot of steps in, also even if it's at the moment not so easy, and there is also like I told, things going backwards a little bit. I still think that the disability movement and collaboration with the service providers and other networks, I think we can create hope and good examples for the future in coming years.
1: Mrs. Konula, thank you very much for your time.
0: Thank you.
2: Das war Freakcasters Menschen, Geschichten und Leidenschaften für heute. 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
3: I am what I am my own special creation. 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